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1: It's 8 p.m. in Israel, Thursday, October the 8th, 2026. In the headlines, police and ultra-Orthodox clash during protests by Haredim against the arrest of draft Dodgers. Roads were blocked earlier this evening. Less than 3 weeks before the election, the Likud and religious Zionism parties launch a joint field campaign to incentivize voters without Otzma Yehudit. U.S. President Donald Trump says that talks with Iran have been productive, and the U.S. would not launch any attacks on Iran before the U.S. midterm elections. In the wake of the Fly Dubai security breach, the Transportation Ministry issues new directives for foreign airlines landing in or flying over Israel. The UK and Israel agree on a scaled-back British mission in Jerusalem. And in a first, Israel opens a pavilion at a defense exhibition in Morocco. The weather outlook, no significant change tomorrow, warmer on Saturday. Good evening. This is Nomi Segal with the news. Protests by Haredi extremists against the arrest of ultra-Orthodox draft evaders blocked roads in several locations around the country this afternoon. Demonstrators blocked roads at the entrance to Jerusalem near the Quartz Bridge, along Highway 4 in the Bnei Brak area, and at the Givat Shmuel intersections. Clashes erupted with police, who used mounted officers and stun grenades to disperse rioters. Three demonstrators were detained. A Haredi soldier had to be rescued when his car was surrounded by protesters. Khan reports that the demonstrations wound down after the protesters received a directive from rabbis to return to their studies. The roads have reopened. A member of the Radical Jerusalem faction involved in the protests told Khan that even in the scenario that the state completely stops funding Haredi institutions, they will not abandon Torah study. The idea of closing down yeshivot and transferring them to the army is criminal and unfeasible and will not be carried out, said Yisrael Tropper. The Shas Party says that the initiated arrests of yeshiva students in this period and the chaos we have seen on the country's roads are the work of the Attorney General, whom the party claimed is trying to crumble the right-wing bloc and turn the public against the Haredi population and cause elements of it not to vote. Meanwhile, another political comment, the chair of the Yeshar Party, Gadi Eisenkot, said that the Haredi demonstrators prove again that the current Netanyahu government prefers to reward those who adopt the method, we will die and not draft. We will have more on the election campaign later in the broadcast. The IDF says that in a strike 3 days ago, a Hamas commander who during the war was involved in holding hostages, including Emily Damari, Romy Gonen, and Matan Angrest, was eliminated in Gaza City. The following day, another member of the Hamas military wing was killed. The IDF said the terrorists had recently been involved in advancing terror activity against the IDF and Israeli civilians. Meanwhile, this afternoon in Gaza, Palestinian sources said two people were killed in an Israeli strike targeting a car. The vehicle was driving in a neighborhood in southern Gaza City. And Palestinian reports spoke this morning of heavy firing in the Khan Yunis and Rafah area in the southern Gaza Strip. Eyewitnesses were cited by the Quds network aligned with Hamas as saying IDF tanks were firing to allow for the evacuation of wounded members of militias which oppose Hamas. The militia members were caught in an ambush. A pharmacology student from Beit Hanina in East Jerusalem, aged 22, is accused of planning massive deadly attacks using explosives and deadly poisons. The indictment issued at the Jerusalem District Court identified the suspect as Mohammed Shalabi, who underwent radicalization on the heels of the current war by reading up on material of Hamas and ISIS. He allegedly intended to use his professional knowledge as a pharmacology student and access to chemical materials to kill Jewish official personnel and civilians, including attacking municipal inspectors in his own neighborhood, Beit Hanina. He is said to have purchased equipment and chemical materials in Ramallah, which he checked by experimenting in his home. The Shin Bet Israel Security Agency says that since the beginning of the year, 72 residents of the Negev in the south have been arrested on suspicion of activity endangering state security. Charges have already been filed against 50 of them. Khan reports that among those arrested are five youth from the Bedouin town of Segev Shalom, who plan to establish in the community a form of military battalion inspired by terror organizations in Judea and Samaria. They plan to carry out attacks targeting a local police station and central bus station in Be'er Sheva. And the terrorist who killed Golani fighter Staff Sergeant Amit Benigal 6 years ago has been sentenced to life in prison. The Samaria Military Court also ordered the terrorist to pay the Benigal's family more than 4 million shekels in damages. The U.S.-Iran conflict. U.S. President Donald Trump says Washington is having productive discussions with Iran and will not launch an attack on the country before U.S. midterm congressional elections in November. He wrote in a post on his Truth Social platform that the U.S. blockade of Iranian ports remains in effect and that oil is flowing through the Strait of Hormuz. The Axios site had reported earlier that the Pentagon had instructed U.S. Central Command several days ago to complete preparations for resuming major combat operations in Iran. U.S. and Israeli sources had said the strikes could take place before the U.S. midterm elections and possibly before the Israeli elections a week earlier. Meanwhile, the Iranian regime is sharpening its tone and stressed it will not give up its right to enrich uranium and will not hand over its existing inventory of enriched uranium to any foreign element. The remarks were made by the head of Iran's Atomic Energy Agency. At the same time, the commander of Iran's Revolutionary Guard Corps said that Iran views the Strait of Hormuz as a strategic red line and warned what he called the American Zionist camp from any miscalculation that would be met with a forceful Iranian blow. Earlier, Iran said it is reviewing the American response to Tehran's most recent proposal to end the crisis, with the Iranian foreign minister estimating that Iran will give its response to mediators in days. The U.S. Secretary of State, Marco Rubio, currently on official travel to Europe, told reporters earlier that all options of operation are on the table for the United States. In other regional developments, Syria may deploy troops to help Saudi Arabia fight Yemen's Houthis. A U.S. official and a Syrian defense official have said this as the Houthis have stepped up missile and drone attacks on the kingdom, killing three people at Saudi airports this week. Saudi Arabia has pushed for support from allied nations, including Turkey and Pakistan, even if only in a logistical and purely defensive capacity. A succession of loud booms was heard in Riyadh this morning, which the Reuters news agency said it could not identify. The Houthis said today it had attacked King Khalid International Airport in Riyadh with a ballistic missile. Later, there were reports that at the Riyadh airport in Saudi Arabia, smoke was spotted, apparently emanating from an empty, parked passenger plane. Saudi authorities said that two ballistic missiles fired by Houthis in Yemen toward the Saudi capital had been intercepted. For the first time since the signing of the Abraham Accords, Israel is officially taking part in a defense exhibition in Morocco. The defense ministry said in a statement that the defense ministry had opened the Israeli National Pavilion at the Marrakesh Air Show 2026. Israeli defense companies exhibited, among other things, AI-powered robotic systems, autonomous navigation capabilities for UAVs, and satellite communications. Alongside the Ministry of Defense Pavilion, Israel's three major defense industries, Elbit Systems, Israel Aerospace Industries, and Rafael, also exhibited, presenting solutions across the air, land, sea, space, intelligence, cyber, and digital domains. The first Iron Dome Tamir interceptor missile fully produced in the U.S. has been delivered to the Israel Missile Defense Organization as part of the cooperative U.S.-Israel program for the defense of Israel. An Israeli defense ministry statement said that a ceremony was held at the Raytheon Rafael facility in Arkansas, which was built to produce Tamir interceptors for the Iron Dome air and missile defense system. The diplomatic standoff between Britain and Israel. The sign outside the British consulate in East Jerusalem was taken down today, even as the United Kingdom said it had reached an agreement with the Israeli government and that a small team of diplomats would continue to operate. The development comes after the Israeli government said it would close the British consulate in response to the UK banning trade with Israeli settlements in Judea and Samaria. Israel's Foreign Minister Gideon Saar said in a statement today that the British consulate had ceased to function as a consulate today. He added that the UK would continue to operate with a task force of seven diplomats within the same building and that their scope of activity will be very limited. Israel will no longer turn its cheek to diplomatic attacks against it, Saar added. Britain, however, rejected the ability of Israel to close its consulate. Following discussions with the government of Israel, our consulate general building will not be closing and will be known as the UK Mission Jerusalem from today, British Foreign Secretary Ed Miliband said in a statement. Around 20 British diplomats are leaving Israel as a result of the dispute, but Miliband said that those remaining would continue to deliver vital services and work with Palestinians. The UK said that based on the current agreement, it would not take reciprocal action, such as expelling Israeli diplomats from London. Mitvim, the Israeli Institute for Regional Foreign Policies, has issued a report outlining a diplomatic plan for a new Israeli government formed after the October 27th election, including what should be done during the first 100 days after the government takes office. Mitvim CEO Dr. Gil Morciano spoke with reporter David Zaev.
2: We're on the line to Gil Morciano. He is CEO of the Mitvim Institute. Gil, I understand that Mitvim has released a report, and to cut to the chase, we want to talk about what this report says should be a plan of whoever wins in the Knesset election on October 27th, a 100-day plan. Tell me about what your report at Mitvim Institute says has to be done.
3: Well, the attempt here is to really try and figure or design a policy change or a political diplomatic change in Israel's positioning in the world in 100 days. And the assumption is that whatever government we're going to have after at the end of October, they're going to have to hit the ground running, really. I mean, whether or not it's comfortable for them to deal with Gaza or with Iran or with Lebanon or Syria or the West Bank, the reality on the ground, they are going to face decision-making junctures straight from the gate. Whether it is the 15-point plan of Mladenov about the disarmament of Hamas and Israeli withdrawal, whether it is about the agreement that is now shaping up in Iran vis-a-vis their nuclear status and so on. And the idea is also that in the current dire situation of Israel diplomatically, this government, the burden of proof would be on this government to show the international community, the regional actors, that they actually shifted. There's some kind of a shift in Israeli mindset and action.
2: When you talk about regional actors, so the issue is not only Israel, of course, it's also, and not only other states, which might be somewhat friendly or less friendly to Israel, but also Hamas, and in the case of, that's in Gaza, of course, and Hezbollah in Lebanon, Iran. I mean, there are all sorts of actors here, aren't there?
3: Of course, but when we speak about regional actors, we mostly relate to the Emirates, the Saudis, the Egyptians, the Jordanian, countries which bilateral relations with these countries has declined or deteriorated in the last couple of years to a very dangerous nadir. Israel currently is perceived, and I think this is one of the greatest challenges of the next government, is perceived as an irresponsible actor, a spoiler, almost a natural spoiler. We are talking about 3 years of a policy of peaceful strength. They believe that Israel could reshape the entire region through military force alone. So the first thing is to try and create to open a new page in the relations with these countries, but not just in order to promote normalization or economic dividends, because we look at the region and we understand that these countries and the relations with them is the core concept of Israeli national security. These countries are involved in each and every one of the crucial arenas that Israel is dealing with today, from Lebanon to Syria, to the humanitarian effort in Gaza, to the West Bank, and of course, when we speak about Iran, the Houthis. So cooperation with them is the game changer. And I think that's part of the goals of this plan, to really reset the clock on this type of relations.
2: You know, during the same newscast tonight, we're having an interview with someone talking about how members of the U.S. Congress look at Israel. And we talked about the difference, okay, without going into electioneering here, which we don't do, but of what might be in Israel, whether it be Netanyahu, more of Netanyahu, or Gadi Eisenkot as a new prime minister. And the question is whether, in your case, we're talking about these other countries, regional players, which have good relations with Israel, but as you say, they've gone through some down times or in certain aspects are a bit down, as the case may be. Do these countries realize that Gadi Eisenkot might not be as different? Let's just say it's not as though, you know, tomorrow a Palestinian state or there will be certain concessions which they've only been waiting for Netanyahu to leave office. It may not be that easy for them. I'm looking at it from their perspective. Okay.
3: I mean, I think that we can definitely differentiate between a government of political change when you see a different composition of the coalition and a government of meaningful policy change. It's not the same. And those are two questions, whether we're going to see a meaningful change at the level of policy. I think the first order of business. The next government would have to reframe what security means. Because one of the greatest issues of the last 3 years is the missed opportunity, or I would say the strategic inferiority, is the situation that Israel took a military-only approach. It was unable, unwilling, I would even say, to convert its temporal military victories, disastrous sometimes, but to convert them into long-term political achievement. And that made Israel a natural spoiler, not just in the eyes of the region. You mentioned the U.S. administration, whether it is in the case of the agreement in Gaza or whether it is about the future agreement in Iran. Israel is no longer in the driver's seat. It doesn't really have the ability to shape those agreements for the national security of its own citizens, because it rejected any initiative and because it became a natural spoiler on that level. That's the challenge of the next government. So first of all, you know, the opening phase of the plan is an address, if you will, a Mount Scopus address or a Jerusalem address by the new prime minister, relating to the three major issues. First of all, a new approach towards the region, one that instead of being irresponsible, it works with partnership with the region instead of using military force. And the second thing is really a commitment to the 20-point plan of Trump, including Article 19 and 20, they speak about a framework towards a two-state solution.
2: That's the Gaza Strip you're talking about in particular in that case.
3: Correct? I'm talking about both Gaza Strip and the West Bank.
2: Oh, right. Okay. It's the Palestinian issue. Right.
3: Mm-hmm. The Palestinian issue. And then based on this new shift, this new statement, this new mission statement, we basically start a tour across the region of the new prime minister, starting with Egypt. And Egypt is not just about repairing the Israeli-Egyptian relations, it's about Gaza. This is the place where the Israeli prime minister could accept the 15-point plan of Lavrov. Not just accept it, but also add the adjustment that Israel needs for its national security. This is an agreement that would lead to the disarmament of Hamas, alongside the withdrawal of Israeli forces and reconstruction of Gaza, basically trying to block Hamas' attempt to fill its ranks with hungry young Gazans. You know, that's the first dynamic, that's the most important one.

0: So that's maybe, I would say, the first phase.
1: Right. I just want to make a contrast here, and then we'll conclude with this, I would say. And that is, you talk about, on the one hand, a 100-day plan. On the other hand, I think clearly you're also, within the first 100 days, the government has to act in a certain way. But some of the things you want as objectives are going to take a lot longer than that, won't they?
0: I know. I mean, and I think it's all about starting the right dynamics. I mean, some of those steps could be completed in the first 100 days. I mean, we spoke about tourism and statements, but in parallel to what we described, we're going to see, and this is where I relate to the burden of proof lies on this government, basically. We are going to have to see a few steps on the Palestinian issues that I would say, I wouldn't call them low-hanging fruits, but they're still feasible. For example, dismantling illegal settlements, quote-unquote, in Area A and B. Mm-hmm. For example, basically rolling back annexation, rolling back Smotrich plan, stopping the attempts to collapse the Palestinian economy. I would add to that, of course, the reconstruction of Gaza, allowing this National Committee of Gazan Technocrats to enter Gaza.
1: Right.
0: So there's a couple of steps that are still within, let's say, the practical capabilities of this government, the political limitations of this government, that can already, in many ways, signify a change, not just in parole, but also on the field. And this is the momentum that the next prime minister takes with him into this specific tour.
1: Right.
0: I would say that one of the low-hanging fruits, which I think is almost 90% ready, is a new security agreement with Syria. This is a topic that is now being developed, but as you mentioned, right now with the political limitation, Israel cannot be seen withdrawing before the elections.
1: Right. So I think trust, right, would be the byword in a lot of these cases. Once one thing works, can you move ahead with something else? Just to clarify for our listeners who may not be aware, when you talk about these settlement outposts, areas A and B, we are, of course, talking about, call it Judea and Samaria, call it the West Bank, whatever, Area A under full Palestinian Authority control, or at least it's supposed
0: to be. I mean,
1: Area B, which is joint Israeli-Palestinian control.
0: I think we can relate it directly to the issue of law and order. This is not even a political decision. Settlers violence, for example, issues as such, are topics that I think are still, I mean, they are not enough, but at the beginning, to show a different approach, a different mindset of this specific government. And, you know, one of the major things about the Palestinian issue in the past, we used to say that a different government from a different political affiliation can choose the subject that it starts with. So if we have a right-wing government, they can choose to start with the normalization and not with the Palestinian issue. I think the situation right now, what makes it unique is that you have to have a Palestinian ingredient in any kind of dish that you're serving to the region. I mean, there's a crucial aspect here in order to kickstart the other dynamics.
1: So, you know what? We'll see what the election brings, first of all, and then you and I, I'm sure, will talk again and see where do we go from here, as they like to say. Gil Marciano is CEO of the Mitvim Institute. Thank you, Gil, so much for your time.
0: Thank you very much, David.
2: Dr. Gil Marciano, CEO of Mitvim. Turning to the elections, the Likud and Religious Zionism Party today launched a joint field campaign to incentivize voters to cast their ballots on Knesset Election Day, October 27th. The two parties did not include Otzma Yehudit and that party's leader, Itamar Ben-Gvir, in their effort. At the event in Jerusalem, the head of the Judean Samaria Council, Yisrael Gantz, was also present along with Prime Minister Benjamin Netanyahu and of the Likud and Finance Minister Bezalel Smotrich, head of the Religious Zionism Party. So were hundreds of local authority leaders, public figures, and activists. Smotrich said that the move is intended to ensure victory for the national camp. Khan reports that Prime Minister Netanyahu and Smotrich met earlier with senior rabbis from the National Religious Camp to try to secure their backing of the campaign. In an interview with Khan this morning, Otzma Yehudit Knesset member Yitzhak Kreuzer said he believed that Prime Minister Netanyahu would prefer to form a government coalition with the United Arab List, headed by Knesset member Mansour Abbas, over doing so with Ben-Gvir and Otzma Yehudit. In other campaign news, the head of the Reservist Economics List running in the

0: Knesset, Yoaz Hendel, is calling on Ofer Winter, head of Amcha Yisrael, to sign a surplus vote agreement with reservists economics, known in Hebrew as Miluimnikim Kalkalit. Hendel said such a move would block the formation of a government coalition that would include Haredi and Arab parties. Knesset member Ofer Kassif of the Joint Arab List has been convicted of aggravated assault against a police officer during a demonstration in the southern Hebron Hills area 4 years ago. The Jerusalem Magistrates Court ruled that Kassif had purposely struck the policeman twice. The Knesset member's argument that he was acting in self-defense was rejected. In reaction, Kassif said he was not surprised by the court's ruling. He referred to the verdict as part of the ongoing open political persecution against anyone who fearlessly stands up against the occupation, its crimes and criminals, and in defense of democracy, justice, and real peace between the two peoples in this land. The Likud party is asking the Attorney General to ask the court to apply moral impunity to the conviction of the Joint List MK Kassif before arguments are made for punishment and sentencing in his trial. The Likud said that the findings of the court are grave and include intended harm to the leg of a police officer with his car, an injury to his head, and one should not wait for the regular practice of determining moral turpitude only at the time of sentencing. After the upcoming Knesset election in Israel and the U.S. congressional elections a week later, what will relations between Israel and the U.S. Congress be like if Prime Minister Netanyahu does not form the next Israeli government? Would members of the U.S. Democratic Party then see eye to eye with an Israeli coalition which includes Israel's Democrats Party? Nadav Tamir is head of the Israel branch of J Street and a former Israeli diplomat who served in the United States. He spoke with reporter David Zaev.
1: We're on the line to Nadav Tamir. Nadav is the head of the Israel branch of J Street. He is also a former Israeli diplomat who served in the United States. And Nadav, we want to talk to you. You wrote an article in the Times of Israel, an op-ed article, that talked about a new pro-Israel consensus in Congress, I believe is the way that you put it. Now, we should point out to our listeners, well, they know, of course, we have an Israeli election, a Knesset election, of course, coming up on October 27th. And on the very Tuesday right after that, November 3rd, we've had coming up, and we've been talking about it, we have the midterm elections, which could change the face of the U.S. Congress, Republicans versus Democrats, etc. Tell us what you mean about this new consensus between U.S. and Israel, taking into account that we've heard so much bad stuff, bad vibes, bad attitudes, bad votes against Israel in Congress recently.
2: It depends on how you define pro or against Israel. I am, as an Israeli, a Zionist, who was a diplomat, who was an officer in the IDF, believe that aligning with the Netanyahu government is anti-Israel. It's not pro-Israel. The continuing occupation is bad for Israel. It will end the Zionist vision. We will not be able to be a democratic homeland of the Jewish people, and we will never be secure if there will be no Palestinian state. So I actually see a new consensus of American legislators who care about the safety of Israel, who care about the survival of Israel and the safety of Israel, but understand that the best way to achieve it is actually through diplomacy that will help Israelis and Palestinians and the region in general to achieve a solution to this conflict,
1: mm-hmm.
2: and they're willing to act on it.
1: But does it? I just want to ask you, Nadav. I mentioned the two elections, both here and in the United States, for a specific point. Does it depend on the results of the election, both here and in the United States, in Congress?
2: So first of all, as far as we know, it's clearer to see that in the United States, the Democrats are going to win the House of Representatives. I don't think there is a question about that. In terms of Senate, it's still up in the air, but they will definitely improve their situation. And they will create a reality in Washington where the Trump administration has to take Congress, the Democrats in Congress, much more seriously. And then in the Democratic Party, if in the past it was mainly, you know, kind of in the apex sphere, which means unconditional Israel right of wrong.
1: Right. AIPAC, of course, the pro-Israel lobby group, you know, large lobby group based in Washington. Yeah. Just in case anyone doesn't
2: know. It depends how you define pro-Israel. In my book,
1: it's not
2: pro-Israel.
1: Well, people say that about J Street as well. Are you pro-Israel?
2: I know. But you're interviewing me, so right. I'll tell you what I think.
1: Of course.
2: Because I think that this approach of AIPAC caused huge damage. And I served in Washington, D.C. as a diplomat. I've seen how American diplomacy could do miracles like they did in the Balkans, in Northern Ireland. But the reason why they never did it with Israel and Palestine was because of the AIPAC approach, that any mention of a Palestinian state or Palestinian rights makes it suicidal for American politicians. And this is changing dramatically. And now the mainstream of the Democratic Party is where J Street is. And I believe that this is the best thing that could happen to the American diplomacy ability to help us.
1: Okay. Now, does it depend on who wins the election here in Israel? Because one of two possibilities, just to simplify, there could be something else, of course. Either you'll have more Netanyahu and Congress will either have to live with it or will step up actions if you're talking about the kind of people you want to see winning in the election on November 3rd, okay? In terms of the other possibility in Israel, if it's, I don't know, Gadi Eisenkot, Yair Lapid, somebody along those lines, then I think some of these people in Congress might be put to the test, because I think, you know, Nadav, a lot of people were using the Netanyahu brand as the reason why they were against Israel. But there are some people in Congress who are anti-Israel, period. Okay. So how does it all work out? Are they going to all of a sudden be more positive toward Israel? I don't know if some of the things you've talked about here are necessarily going to be the kinds of things that a Gadi Eisenkot is going to be talking about right away. Even I've interviewed people even here from the Democrats who would have asked them whether there could be a Palestinian state in this post-October 7th reality right now, did not say yes. They said we need a regional arrangement. Maybe you feel the same way. In other words, it's more complicated than what some
2: great
1: people in
2: questions.
1: Congress.
2: Great question. So definitely that an American approach that trying to bring an end to wars, an end to the occupation, and integrate Israel into a region, the way we call it in J Street, the 23-state solution, all the Arab countries that signed the Arab Peace Initiative and the demilitarized Palestinian state, it will be much easier with someone like Eisenkot. However, I don't think that Eisenkot will initiate it, because of the political mood in Israel. But Eisenkot maybe cannot be Peres and Rabin who initiated Oslo, but I could definitely see him being Begin, who said yes to the peace with Egypt, gave up Sinai, dismantled the settlements. And why did it happen? Because of American leadership. Because Kissinger moved Egypt from the Soviet orientation to the American one, which allowed Carter to bring Sadat and Begin to Camp David and achieve the most important peace agreement that we ever had.
1: How do you think Bernie Sanders, for example, to mention some names from Capitol Hill, or Alexandria Ocasio-Cortez, how they would deal, what they would think about Gadi Eisenkot?
2: Well, first of all, Bernie Sanders and AOC are not the mainstream of the Democratic Party. But even them, I think, want Israel to be safe, to be secure, but in a way that also meet the aspirations of the Palestinian for self-determination. And as I said, if American leadership will create the conditions to get there, they will definitely support it. They are two-staters. There are other people in the squad that are, I would say, maybe anti-Zionist or non-Zionist, mm-hmm. but they're marginal when you look at the mainstream of the party. And that's why I think that the change is definitely positive.
1: Okay, I don't want to ask you what you think might happen if Netanyahu wins, because I don't want to sound like I'm electioneering or anything, but I mean, does it mean what, Beth? Aid will stop to Israel?
2: Aid will be conditioned. It will not necessarily stop. And it, you know, and the aid will serve American interests and values just like it should. Just like me as an Israeli, I want my aid to other countries, or the way I decide who I'm selling weapons will serve the interest of my country. And that, I think, what will happen. So,
1: because I want to ask you one final question, and that is,
2: Sure. Forget
1: about what AIPAC thinks. Do you think a member of Congress, whatever his own ideology, as long as there is a basic belief that Israel has a right to exist as a Jewish state and that the U.S.-Israel alliance is important, don't you think these members of Congress also should respect whatever the results of the Knesset election are?
2: Of course they have to respect the elections, but, you know, they respected the elections also after the Yom Kippur War, when Israelis were traumatized and they eventually, after Golda Meir retired, they voted for someone, Menachem Begin, who was against any compromise. But American diplomacy still was able to work with Menachem Begin and lead him to a direction that is good for Israel. And that's what I expect from any American administration to do.
1: Okay. Nadav Tamir is head of the Israel branch of J Street and is a former Israeli diplomat in the United States, as you noted in this interview. Nadav, thank you very much for your time.
2: Thank you for having me.
0: Nadav Tamir, head of the Israel branch of J Street and a former Israeli diplomat who served in the U.S. Taking a midway look at the headlines this evening, roads around Jerusalem and Bnei Brak have reopened after Haredi anti-draft protests. 3 weeks before the election, the Likud and religious Zionism parties launch a joint field campaign to incentivize voters without Otzma Yehudit. U.S. President Trump says talks with Iran have been productive and the U.S. won't hit Iran before the U.S. midterm elections. In the wake of the Fly Dubai security breach, the Transportation Ministry issues new directives for foreign airlines landing in or flying over Israel. The UK and Israel agree on a scaled-back British mission in Jerusalem. In a first, Israel opens a pavilion at a defense exhibition in Morocco. The weather outlook, no significant change tomorrow, warmer on Saturday. The National Memorial Ceremony of October 7 Families took place at Yarkon Park in Tel Aviv last night, marking the third anniversary of the Hamas massacres of October 7th. The co-moderator of the event, captivity survivor Eli Sharabi, said at the conclusion, "We owe to ourselves the truth to investigate and not rewrite history." Omer Shifroni of Kibbutz Be'eri called for the formation of a commission of inquiry. Four members of his family were murdered on the kibbutz on that day. Rabbi Benny Kalman's son said Kaddish at the ceremony. His son Elchanan was killed after jumping into action on October 7th, 2023, along with others to save lives. The IDF will this week begin considering candidates to receive citations and honors for their heroism in the battles of October 7th. A first meeting of the commanders on the matter will take place on Wednesday, led by the head of the IDF Personnel Directorate and the president of the Military Court of Appeals. Commanders from all the brigades and sectors of the IDF will participate. Khan reports that bereaved families were notified of the coming discussions. After the meeting, the IDF will present to the public the framework that will be the basis for issuing the medals and citations. President Isaac Herzog today presented the Presidential Award for Civilian Heroism to six individuals who were on board the flight from Dubai to Tel Aviv on September 30th and took part in subduing the attacking co-pilot and treating the injured flight captain. The award was presented to Tali and Svika Manes, Yaniv Chayun, Dr. Shota Musayev, Asaf Rajwan, and Or Pardilov. President Herzog, in his remarks, praised their resourcefulness that saved the lives of 174 passengers. Herzog also stressed that the courage of the passengers does not exempt the responsible elements from providing the public with full and clear answers to the circumstances of the grave event. Herzog said he also intends to bestow an award of heroism to the Indian flight captain, Smit Machar, who fought back against the assailing co-pilot and, despite his injury, managed to open the cockpit door. Here is an excerpt from remarks Herzog made in English.
3: We gather today in Jerusalem to salute six seemingly ordinary Israelis who reveal themselves as extraordinary human beings, heroes, while saving the Fly Dubai flight last week. Through their courage, determination, and remarkable presence of mind, these heroes prevented a devastating aviation disaster that would have sent shockwaves all around the world and saved 174 precious lives. In those critical moments, as the world watched in wonder, these individuals reminded us of the sanctity of human life and the phenomenal power of the human spirit. Alongside the Israeli heroes whom we honor today, we send our heartfelt wishes for the full and speedy recovery of Captain Smit Machar of India. Captain Machar's sheer courage and bravery and sound professionalism helped avert this catastrophe. Once he regains strength, it will be my honor and privilege to award him on behalf of the people of Israel the State of Israel's Presidential Award for Civilian Heroism. There is a profound lesson we must draw from this remarkable story. Just as people from different nations join forces to save that aircraft, so too must international community stand united against the global threat of terror. Let us be absolutely clear. The catastrophe was prevented by the threat, but the threat remains, and the danger of global terrorism is more real and more urgent than ever. Israel stands on the front lines of this struggle, but this is not our struggle alone, because terror knows no boundaries and no nation is immune. It is the struggle of every nation committed to the sanctity of life, every free society, and every nation which respects human dignity. Last week, terror intended to crash an aircraft in Ben Gurion Airport. Tomorrow, God forbid, it might target any other major international airport. We all remember 9/11. Israel's experience in confronting terror has come at a terrible cost. Yesterday, we marked the third anniversary of the single most barbaric, murderous attack on the State of Israel and its citizens, October 7, 2023, scarred the Israeli people irrevocably, and the trauma will be palpable for generations. We've learned through painful sacrifice what it means to face an existential threat. And we have learned that confronting it requires foresight, determination, and above all, international cooperation in fighting terror. I have absolute confidence in the thorough investigation conducted by our dear friends in the United Arab Emirates, who we are respecting so much.
0: President Isaac Herzog. In the wake of the Fly Dubai security breach, the Operations Center for Aviation Safety in Israel's Transportation Ministry has distributed new and immediate directives to foreign carriers that are operating in Israel or pass through its airspace. The companies are required to ensure that all air crew members passed valid background and security checks. In addition, the airlines bear sole responsibility for ensuring that none of the air crew members hold citizenship of a country that does not have diplomatic ties with Israel. According to Khan, the security establishment has yet to find an independent mechanism to verify the identity of the air crew on commercial flights, including flights that pass over Israel and do not land here. The head of the Police Central District Commander Amir Cohen has informed the police commissioner he intends to leave the post after 38 years in service. Cohen served as commander of the Police Southern District on the morning of October 7th. attack and with the outbreak of the onslaught, issued the emergency order regarding a hostile infiltration. He was later wounded in the fighting in Sderot. Khan reports that in the past year, he commanded the Central District and intends to vie for the post of police commissioner in the next round of appointments from outside the police ranks. A gynecologist, Professor Mani Al-Khalai, who is a former division director at Sheba Hospital and Poria Medical Center, has been sentenced to a 14-year prison term for rape by deception. The Tel Aviv District Court also ordered Al-Khalai to pay a total of more than 900,000 shekels in damages to the victims. Al-Khalai was convicted of committing 10 crimes on 9 of his patients. Khan reports that Al-Khalai plans to appeal with the Supreme Court his conviction and sentence. His lawyer said the ruling raised significant fundamental questions about the boundaries of the offense of rape by deception. One of the victims told Khan she was satisfied with the sentence. Severe prison sentences have been handed down to 3 relatives of Aya Abu Hajjaj, who was murdered before 2 of her small children in Lod 3 years ago. Her half-brother, who was 14 at the time he fatally stabbed her, was sentenced to 22 years in prison. Her cousin was sentenced to 17 years in prison for his role in the murder, and her father was sentenced to 15 years in prison after he was convicted of being an accomplice to the murder. The 3 were also ordered to pay damages to her children of more than 300,000 shekels. According to the charge sheet, the motive for the murder was Abu Hajjaj's refusal to return home and live with her father in Hora. She was pregnant at the time of her murderer, Khan reports. Prime Minister Benjamin Netanyahu met in his Jerusalem office today with the Vice President of Paraguay, Pedro Ayala. A statement from the Prime Minister's office said they discussed strengthening relations and expanding cooperation between the countries. The United Nations has responded to the fact the Secretary General, Antonio Guterres, has not visited Israel since the October 7th attack. Khan reports that the UN spokesperson, Stefan Dujarric, told Khan, in response to an inquiry, that Guterres was never officially invited and the Secretary General cannot come with any form of invitation, even though the families of hostages with whom he met had asked him to come. He added that on the morning of October 8, 2023, Guterres tried to make contact with Prime Minister Benjamin Netanyahu, but his call was not answered. Later, the then Foreign Minister, Yisrael Katz, declared Guterres persona non grata. Turning to culture. The Ranana Symphonette is opening the new concert season with a special program on October 12th from Armenia with Love. The concert program offers a journey through Armenian musical culture from village, church, and folk songs to the concert hall and the great symphonic works of the 20th century. We heard more from conductor and pianist Vag Papian. Joining us on the line is pianist and conductor Vag Papian, and we are speaking ahead of the opening concert of the new season of the Ranana Symphonette from Armenia with Love. So thank you for joining us, and tell us a bit about this upcoming concert.
4: Yeah, first of all, thank you for the invitation, and I have to say that this is not my initiative. The Ranana Symphony Orchestra, the Symphonette Orchestra, initiated this concert, the program of the concert from Armenia with Love, which includes the number of the Armenian music, Armenian composers, and which I'm very grateful for them, actually.
0: So can you tell us a bit about the program and what characterizes each of the pieces? Because it's a span, in a way, or a picture of the music tradition.
4: Yes, actually, I tried to collect the pieces, including the program, for introducing the Armenian music as much as it's possible to vast range. Yeah, and we took Alexander Arutyunyan, Arno Babagenya, which we are close friends, actually, yeah? And the most important author of new Armenian music, actually, classical one. And Aram Khachaturyan, of course, which is very famous and a previous generation of composers. Besides that, this is five songs, Armenian songs, introducing some range of religious song, and the country song as well. What else? This is the concert opens with Alexander Arutyunyan from the overture, which is very famous, actually, piece. People know that it's very well, but here in Israel, I don't think so. I think we are going to play it for the first time.
0: So it will really be an introduction as well for the audience. And given the program, would you say thematically that from, as you said, some of these very well-known pieces, the musical origins come through the various pieces that have been chosen in representing the music of Armenia?
4: Yeah, no, you are speaking about the characterizing Armenian music in whole. And, you know, what the people speak different languages, but even people speak different languages and speak only the same subject, the same issue. Anyway, you can hear the different accent in their speaking. The same is in Armenian music, in Armenian composers. You hear different music, but you can catch the whole common accent in the music. That depends on interval, that depends on intonation, that depends on the basic of the music.
0: And the cultural influences as well, whether it comes from folk or religious sacred music towards classical, does that also come through? It's very lyrical.
4: It's very lyrical on the one side, on the other side. The whole Armenian music is based on the native intonation of the Armenian songs. This from the one side. On the other side, this is sacred music, as you marked, yeah? And all of this is built on the basic of the classical composer school, which is Schola, we can call it, which comes from, European composers, symphony music.
0: And
4: yeah.
0: And for you personally, is it also meaningful that this is the program of the opening season?
4: Yes, I was born in Armenia. I'm Armenian by origin. And for me, this is the music where I grew up inside. But for me, it's very important that I can represent it here. I have actually experience to do that long ago, but now it's much more comprehensive.
0: So when will these concerts be taking place and how can one find more information?
4: I think we opened 12th and then 13th and 14th of October in Ranana.
0: Thank you so much for speaking with us.
4: Thank you for inviting me.
0: Conductor and pianist Vag Papyan, and more information can be found at symphonet.co.il. Before the weather and return headlines, here's Rita, Elef Kacholamok.

And the weather outlook, no significant change tomorrow. Warmer on Saturday, mostly in the hills and inland. The temperatures forecast for tonight and tomorrow. Jerusalem 17 to 26, Tel Aviv 19 to 28, Haifa 22 to 27, Tzfat 17 to 26, Tiberias 20 to 32, Beersheba 19 to 29, and in Eilat from 24 degrees tonight, going up to 33 degrees Celsius tomorrow. Taking another look at the news headlines this evening, roads around Jerusalem and Bnei Brak reopened after a Haredi anti-draft protests. Less than three weeks before the election, the Likud and religious Zionism parties launched a joint field campaign to incentivize voters without Otzma Yehudit. U.S. President Trump says that the U.S. won't hit Iran before the midterm elections in the United States. In the wake of the Fly Dubai security breach, the Transportation Ministry issues new directives for foreign airlines landing in or flying over Israel. The U.K. and Israel agree on a scaled-back British mission in Jerusalem, and a first Israel opens a national pavilion at a defense exhibition in Morocco. The weather outlook, no significant change tomorrow, warmer on Saturday. That's the news. Join us tomorrow night at 8 p.m. on Kan Reka, the foreign languages channel of the Israeli Public Broadcasting Corporation. 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Together with sound engineer Yair Newman, this is Nomi Segal wishing you good evening and shalom from Jerusalem.